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7: Welcome to Bridge Zone. You're at the table with Barry and Mariana. It is our big event in Hamilton this weekend, Wednesday night.
8: Yeah. Clickety-click, Mariana.
7: Are you playing Halsey?
8: I am. Clickety-click, 66.
7: 66 pairs have entered the tournament. That is sensational.
8: That's the 5A online Swiss pairs. Well, there's some people, at least, don't like online bridge. It's pretty popular, isn't it?
7: Judge Julie's going to be our director, and she's currently in Nelson. And all the blurb that you need for the tournament, she'll be sending them out tomorrow morning. And guess what?
8: What?
7: Today was the Hamilton Bridge Club's committee meeting. It started at 4. We were done and dusted by 5:30. I was impressed.
8: That's good. Did you talk about anything? Or are you not allowed to divulge?

0: because then I'll have to kill you.
1: That's right. What about your other hat, Mariana? How are you getting on with your youth job? What's the actual title?
2: Youth coordinator. That's right.
1: Youth coordinator for New Zealand Bridge.
2: So our biggest shout out for the moment is that we have our youth weekend. The camp is being held at Christchurch Bridge Club since September, Friday the 4th to Sunday the 6th of September. We've sent out emails to as many youth as we can. If you're listening and you haven't received one and your club hasn't tapped you on the shoulder, send us an email, and that is youth@newzealandbridge.co.nz, and we'll fit you in.
1: Are you going to be down there, you know, cleaning the toilets and making sure the temperature's right and all that, doing the vacuuming and all that sort of stuff, cooking the scones?
2: I won't be doing any of that, but yes, I will be down there. I actually have a friend that lives down in Christchurch, and she plays bridge over in Sydney in Australia, and she's coming home for a couple of months, so I'm going to hang out with her while I'm down there.
1: That means you're going to have a game at the Christchurch Bridge Club while you're down there?
2: Yeah, I'm actually going to stay for the week, Barry. So I'll be doing the youth club, and then Kelly and I are going to go and play a couple of games somewhere. And so I am going to stay with her and saving NZB some money on accommodation. What Barry's probably telling you about is that we've got an updated youth strategy, which goes from 2026 all the way up to 2029. That's about to be loaded up onto the website, so you can have a squizzy at that on the NZB website. And also we have rolled out to the regions, who met with NZB board on the weekend. We had that regional conference and rolled it out to the regions, the Bridge and Schools initiative that come up with. That's going to be really interesting.
1: Do you think you're going to hit?
2: Well, to be fair, we're only starting with a pilot scheme. So we have 5 schools in Hamilton that have expressed some interest. So we're going to go and see if we can go and add bridge as one of the electives or selectives that these kids can choose from.
1: Why did they express an interest? Have you sent something out to the schools, and then how does that happen?
2: I probably shouldn't say interest. We have 5 connections with various schools that are warm and hot leads going into the schools. So we can't approach the schools just yet, because the initiative, although it's been signed off, has only just been rolled out to the districts, and the fine print is almost ready presentations. So I felt that we couldn't actually contact people until we've finalised all the information that we're needing. So we're not reinventing the wheel. We're still using the same material that we currently use for lessons, just that depending on how long we have to deliver the program might mean that a 10-12 week program may have to be split over 24 weeks or 20 weeks and just do half and half. So we can do it either during school hours, lunchtime, after school, or even bring it back to the club. The Bridge and Schools initiative is alive and well. E hariaki nei. Coming up next, Mr. Jin chats with a member from a small club in the Waikato. Please bear with us if the sound quality is not quite the same as normal.
3: It's really nice to talk to you. Listeners, I'm talking to Arthur Mann, who has just coordinated a lovely tournament at the Waihi Intermediate.
4: Good morning, Ross. Nice to hear from you.
3: Yesterday was in the community hall, which was needed, of course, for 15 tables there. I popped around and had a look at your club, and you've got a very nice clubhouse. So what are really the pros and cons of owning your own clubhouse as a small club?
4: Well, the first thing is the financial obligations, because you're responsible for all the ongoing maintenance, insurance, etc., and it makes a big difference to the running of the club with regards to raising funds. It's quite onerous owning your own club rooms. It has some advantages. I think nowadays a lot of the smaller clubs, certainly like Waihi, it would be a lot easier if they were renting premises, like what they do at Kati. Kati Kati is much the same size of club as Waihi, but they rent council rooms, and it makes it a lot easier on them financially.
3: It's lovely to have that little home base, isn't it? I mean, it gives
4: oh, it, it won't gives be

0: members.
1: Which is great.
0: And how many members do you have?
1: Full membership, we have about 35, but we have quite a number, 10 to 12 associate members, generally all from Katikati. Katikati is about 20 minutes drive away, and both these clubs are small clubs, and Katikati players come to Waihi, and Waihi players go to Katikati. It's a bit of a Siamese twin arrangement, you know. If the clubs didn't share support, then they would really struggle table numbers-wise, you know.
0: So how do you go about sustaining and growing the membership and the activity at the club?
1: Membership is quite difficult. You know, we found that letterbox drops are not that productive. We found the best way, certainly in business, it applies to Katikati as well, is by word of mouth or personal contact. We get better results that way. Over the last couple of years, we've generally had roughly 2 to 4 new members coming along and getting lessons. The retention is not great because a lot of them like to learn bridge, but they think it's too serious. You know, we try to promote, you know, we've got social bridge, club bridge, and then if you want to get serious, then you can go to tournaments. Our club's very much a social club, and we've got one or two very keen members. We have a, shall we say, a club evening on Monday night, bridge on Thursday, but that's very much social. And then there's also a couple of the members run rubber bridge on a Saturday. Now, that's really social. You know, they have a radio on and they have food. But we get a lot of people come along to that, and every now and again it attracts one or two members, so it is beneficial in that respect. And another of the members, every now and again, will run a social teams event on the weekends. It's generally a social team event or Swiss pairs events, and that's also very good for keeping the numbers ticking over, and it also brings in a wee bit of revenue as well. Every now and again we pick up a new member that way.
0: Those are positive initiatives, the rubber bridge and the social bridge. I haven't heard many clubs mentioning that. That's conducted in your clubhouse.
1: Oh, in the clubhouse around in Union Street, yes.
0: Wonderful.
1: Yeah. It's very social, and, you know, everyone's having a great time.
0: Good.
1: And that's what it's all about. That's the way to encourage people. I think some of them, certain lessons, they think when they go to the club, it's going to be very serious. Everyone's got their head down, you know, no one's saying anything. And they say, no, no, it's not like that. Come along to the social. The rubber bridge and the team's events, Swiss pairs at the weekends, are very social. We try to encourage that side to get more players to come along.
0: I noticed when I was looking up the address of the club that you don't have your own website. Is that a deliberate thing, or could you do with help?
1: We had one, you know, several years ago, and probably the best way to describe it, there was a lack of enthusiasm to continue running it.
0: And that's the problem with small clubs like
1: that's
0: yours.
1: The problem with small clubs. I think it's the problem with all clubs just now, is getting people to take on board committee obligations.
0: Mm-hmm.
1: Every year when it comes to the AGM, going around coercing people to do this and do that and do the next thing. They're all happy to come along and play, but it's difficult to get someone to take on board a committee position. That doesn't apply to bridge, that's right across the board, all clubs.
0: That's a common problem throughout
1: the
0: country. The smaller the cities and towns get, the harder it is. You also mentioned that there's a lack of enthusiasm for real bridge, online bridge, from your members.
1: Our members prefer to have, you know, shall we say, face-to-face contact than sitting on computers, and probably quite a few of them are not really computer literate. So we've tried it, and very few of them do it.
0: Fair enough, because my club, Warkworth, have a Friday night real bridge. It's very chatty. The standard is great. It's not fearful in terms of very top open players playing on it. Maybe that's a little entree that some of your members could have, and they would become friends with the people from Warkworth. There's people all over the country playing that.
1: We can certainly raise that. We can raise it with the club members to see what sort of feedback we get from them. When COVID was here, a lot of people were playing online, but they felt that the online was very artificial. It kept you playing bridge, but the physical contact and the, shall we say, the repartee is not there, and that's what chases people away from computer stuff.
0: The real bridge sessions are quite a bit smaller now, and they are quite a lot more chatty. Just getting back to the tournament, so the tournament is an important part of your calendar, and also you see it as a fundraising exercise, as well as you're offering your club members something really positive in terms of playing with people from out of town, or not just from Katikati, but from the wider community. And I must say that we enjoyed the tournament very, very much. What would you like to think that the players, like myself and others, took away from that tournament?
1: Well, we like to think the venue was good. It was a warm venue.

0: and the catering was good, and it was a friendly venue with a good director, and you left a happy with your day's bridge. You might not have won, but you're still happy coming to YE tournament and playing bridge. It's a friendly club, well run.
1: I can heartily tick all those boxes, and we shall definitely be back next year. Thank you, Arthur, for the tournament, and thank you very, very much for your time to chat with us on the Bridge Zone.
0: Thank you very much.
2: Next up, we're at the courthouse.

0: Patrick, how's the rain in Auckland?
1: Actually, haven't been outside. Just looks overcast at the moment.
0: It's coming.
1: Okay.
2: So, Mariana had a problem last week. Well, Mariana's always got a problem.
1: I thought Jenny had the most problems. She's got various
0: apartments. Absolutely.
2: This week's problem was East wrote on the pad 1, and then somebody realised it was actually South's turn to bid. Mariana was called as the director, and because it wasn't complete, took the bid back to South, who opened, first of all, complained because West had unauthorised information that East was about to open 1. True enough, I guess. Anyway, so South now opened the bidding 2 hearts, and it went pass to the East, who now bid 2 spades back to their partner, who had 10 points and 3 card spade support. So they raised to 3 spades, and then it went 4 spades. South was not altogether happy with all of this, feeling that maybe there was some unauthorised information. What do you think, Patrick? What should Mariana have done?
1: Well, the only thing I can say that Mariana might have done not quite perfectly is that when she said that the bid was not complete and therefore not made, and they'd start the auction from South, she should have said there could be a problem with unauthorised information, which look at if it needs to be. I mean, South probably felt more aggrieved because they brought it up themselves. It should have been part of the initial ruling is that, yes, it's not a completed call, so we'll start from here. There could be a problem with unauthorised information, so it shouldn't be that South brought it up. It might have spiked their guns just a little bit. And there certainly could be on this auction, because you say that when it went 2 hearts, pass, 2 spades, pass, the partner of the person who'd made the incomplete bid raised to 3 on a 10 count with 3 card spade support. Well, it depends, because there's 10 points and 10 points. If, for instance, that 10 points is 3 small spades, queen, third of heart, ace, queen, third, and queen, fourth, I would have said that they had a logical alternative at pass, because balancing in over 2 hearts with 2 spades, particularly if, for instance, they're not vulnerable, might not be that good a hand. So maybe passing is a reasonable option. On the other hand, if they've got 3 spades and a singleton heart, queen 10 X of spades and a singleton heart and the other points in the minors, then yes, then I think almost everybody would raise to 3 spades now. And so I would allow it.
2: Patrick, I've got the hand in front of me and the vulnerability, which actually is sort of quite helpful. West were vulnerable and North-South weren't.
1: I'm looking at the West hand, which is King 8-3, 10-4, Ace 8-6-3, Queen Jack 9-2. That's not bad because there's no wasted points and hearts. They have at least some roughing values. And partners now probably a slightly better balance because they're vulnerable. So probably I would have allowed. Certainly, if they made 4 spades, I'd have said, right, carry on playing, I'll go away and review it. I'd have had to think about it for a while because I could see somebody passing here, but I think it is one where almost everybody would raise. So I probably would have allowed the final contract. Tell me that they went down in 4 spades.
0: Yes.
1: So you didn't wind up with a problem.
0: I didn't, no. I did say to them, I didn't say the unauthorised information bit, but I said, call me back if you feel that you were disadvantaged. And I went back to the table anyway.
1: That's part of the way there, but saying there could be a problem with unauthorised information, that sort of spikes South guns, isn't it? They can't complain about something you've already mentioned, can they?
0: And then, of course, they weren't disadvantaged because they managed to get a top board out of it.
1: East had only 4 spades, so East made a very weird bid to balance with 2 spades instead of making

0: obvious takeout doubles. Maybe it was just one of those things that everyone talking at the table and then people start playing not very well because they're distracted by the issue at hand rather than just simply playing bridge. And that's what East West are supposed to do, is just play bridge.
1: Yeah.
0: And if West has information that's helped by that unauthorized information, they just choose not to make a bid that might be helped by it. They can still make obvious bids that almost everyone would make. They've got to say, oh, I could bid this or I could bid that. They've got to go against the information that they've got.
1: Yeah.
0: You know, the classic example is, yeah, let's say you open one no trump and you play 12 to 14, partner announces 15 to 17. Then when partner invites, if you've got 12 points, you can decline that invitation. But if you've got 14 points, you must accept that invitation, even though your partner thinks they've got a better hand. But if you've got 13 points where you might have gone either way, you've got to do the honourable thing and bid the game anyway. So if you've got a choice, you go against what's suggested by that information. If you've got a clear-cut bid, oh, everybody would pass on my hand or everybody would do this on my hand, then you can still do it. If the opponent's unhappy, the director can review it and decide whether they agree with you or not, because the director isn't saying, I think you're cheating or anything but by making that bid. They're just saying, I'm disagreeing with you. I don't think it's as clear-cut as you thought.
1: Right.
2: So on the hand we're talking about, I mean, wouldn't it be the situation where I'm sure a lot of people would consider passing with the West hand? Most of them would probably.
0: Yeah, well, but the law is worded very weirdly in that it says there is a logical alternative if a substantial portion of the field would consider doing something else, and of those, some would actually choose it. It's tricky, right? Because, sure, lots of people would consider passing.
1: Yeah.
0: Of those, would some choose it? And it's not supposed to be just an isolated instance of one or two might choose to pass. It says some of the people who considered passing would choose it. So on the actual hand you gave me, I think plenty of people would consider passing, but how many would choose it? I don't think very many at all. So I don't think it meets that test. My brain works perhaps differently to the people who wrote the laws.
2: Right, yeah, I can bet.
0: That these people will consider it, would some of those choose it, is sort of like rather vague to me.
3: And with that confession from the bailiff, batter's brain is different. You're probably thinking that you already knew that. The bailiff presents the rest of his closing statement at the courthouse.
4: Yeah, yeah, yeah. He's really awesome, yeah.
3: Folks, I've shown Barry my presentation for Bridge and Schools Initiative, and, you know, has he cotton on to something? And he's picked up that my friend AI has put cards around the wrong way. That was his tip to me. Can you make it correct? And I was like, yes, I can. Do you
2: imagine
3: have a tip
2: if you
3: for
2: played
3: me?
2: At the Bridge Club with all your cards facing the wrong way? It would certainly change the game.
3: Wouldn't it?
2: And you got to see what everybody else had, but you didn't know what you had. That would make life really tricky.
3: What's your tip for the listeners this week, Ben?
5: You got to know when to hold up, know when to fold up, know when to walk away, know when
2: to run. I was talking to a group, and they weren't youth players last week. I was talking to them about reverse attitude. Reverse attitude, it seems such a simple thing in a lot of ways, but a lot of people seem to get tangled up with that. You know, the way we teach it and the way you teach it is if partner plays a high card, like an 8 or a 9, high I hate. And if they play a 2 or a 3, low I like. High I hate, low I like. And I thought that was pretty straightforward. And I also was talking to them about leads and what you would lead from ace, king, queen and king, queen, jack. And then I had king, queen, 10 and queen, jack, 9. Now, I thought those were fairly straightforward. Half of them wanted to lead the 9.
3: Why would they?
2: I reckon the only reason they'd want to lead the 9 is some blood relative was playing against them and they wanted to let them score their 10, because that's what will happen if you lead the 9. They'll run around, they'll win it with a 10. Whereas the queen, at least they have to play the king or the ace if they want to beat that. And I think what you said was probably a good thing, and perhaps I should have said that, was that a lot of them want to play a low card promising an honour. Well, I'm not too sure that the 9 would necessarily cut the mustard there. That might look like it's just a pile of rubbish you're leading from. So low's saying you've got an honour, but leading the queen tells them you've got 2 honours.
3: Yeah.
2: I think that was a good way of putting it, actually.
3: So, yes, it says I've got the queen and I've also got the card under.

0: So I
1: Yes,
0: don't know
1: yes.
0: why people would play, when you're holding two honours, play a low one, promising just one.
1: Called a broken sequence. So yeah, I think everybody knows about Queen Jack 10 and King Queen Jack, obviously, but Queen Jack 9 and King Queen 10, if you haven't got a sequence to lead, that's pretty close. You're only missing one card, and if that card's on your right, you've got it surrounded, haven't you?
0: Yeah,
1: And a
0: yeah.
1: partner's got the jack or the 10 or whatever it is, then that's fine as well. Leading from a broken sequence, that's my tip, I guess, is nearly as good as leading from a full-blooded sequence. And the other thing is, don't forget that low's encouraging. And if you're going to play it, play it. When you make your first discard, just remember that whatever you play is going to mean something.
0: That's right.
1: You
0: I
1: don't
0: wonder.
1: just toss a card on the table and say, there you go. Because partner's going to look at that and think, woohoo, partner wants me to lead a spade when they get in. If you haven't got the goods, you'll be in trouble.
0: Do they understand what attitude is? Because they may not understand what attitude is to reverse attitude. I
1: That's a
0: don't know.
1: good point. We all talk about reverse attitude, but we don't talk about what standard attitude is, which is what people used to play. If they liked your lead or if they wanted you to lead something, they threw out a high card to say that was encouraging and a low one to say it was discouraging. That's what they used to do back in the day. But I think people sort of realized that throwing high cards out in a suit that you liked could get a bit expensive. I mean, we don't mind throwing the eight out when we've got, 875, but we don't want to throw the nine out when we've got King, Queen, 10, nine.
0: Yeah.
1: Not so good. The nine might come in handy.

Whai Akina, coming up next, it's time for the Gin Club. That's juniors, intermediates and novice. And our man on the spot, Mr. Gin himself, it's Ross Longney.

0: Good morning, Ross. How are you going?
1: Very well, thanks, Mariana. Hi, Barry. Yeah, I'm going well. I've got a lot of results from last week, so I better crack straight into those. First of all, the Waitemata Restricted over the weekend. It was won by Sam McNee and Chris Wilson once again.
0: Again,
1: which is wonderful. I've got a little story about them, which I'll share with you next week. Top intermediate pair were Karina and Mark Sim-Smith, whom we've also talked about from Howie. In New Plymouth, there was a restricted tournament. The top intermediate pair there were Janice Gray and Mara Robinson from Hawera. They were seventh overall. Top junior was Nick Fenner and Craig Barrett, whom we've mentioned before from New Plymouth. Now, Upper Hutt Multigrade, great result. Won by Stephanie Grummett from Hutt and Alicia Hawkins from Hutt. And they are both Gin Club members, both intermediate, top overall. Woo!
0: Nice.
1: Rotorua Open, top intermediate pair there was Michelle Little and Desley Howell from Cambridge and Morrinsville. The Thursday Auckland pairs, top intermediate pair there were Deirdre Oliver from East Coast Bays and her partner. And Waihee Intermediate, Pat Johansson from Te Aroha and Nita Knight from Thames won that. Sue Clark and Sapati from Wakatane were top junior. The Levin had an intermediate and a junior. Intermediate, Andrea and Jakob Pitalis from Hutt, and the junior, Rosie Rawson and Kathy Toffa from Whanganui. The results for you.
2: How were you received at Waihee, Ross? Do you have a few words to say?
1: I try and do that at all the tournaments, unless they sort of know me, and I try and give the Bridge Zone a bit of a plug and a bit of a razz up, and it always gets a few new listeners.
2: So you didn't get thrown out from Waihee. They all listened.
1: Interesting, I played at Levin online last night, just a little club session, and we had four top-ranking players there. We had Marcus Dudley, who's the top national master. We had Jack James, who's the top silver grandmaster. We had Wilma from Cambridge, who's top certificate of proficiency, and myself, who's top local master. So that was quite a nice little meeting of folk.
2: How many tables were there playing there, Ross? I'm testing them now.
1: Nine and a half.
2: Oh, that's quite a good turnout. Okay.
1: East Coast Bays on Sunday night was 13 full tables. Walkworth on Friday night, which is also a good session for Gin Club members, there was like nine

0: tables. So some nice little online opportunities for the gym club members to play bridge with really social and nice people.
1: Hamilton's pretty pleased with their online turnout for Wednesday night. Awesome. And they've got 33 tables so far.
0: That's awesome, mate.
1: People want to play online. There's no two ways about it. Two things they like, Swiss and online. Yep, absolutely.
0: Correct. I met Aini Sue last night for the first time online.
2: Oh, cool.
0: I said, oh, Aini, it's really nice to put a face to your name. I'm always talking about you on the bridge zone. She says, oh, my God, are you Mr. Jim? That's so cute.
3: Yeah, that's super. It's great to see people learn bridge and get passionate about it so quickly. So good one, Aini Sue. Keep it up.
0: And last night, playing online, I won the last trip with the Seven of Diamonds. So Steve Moore owes me a glass of beer.
2: Yes, brilliant.
1: At least it's not gin. See you next week.
3: Catch up with us next week. The Gin Man leads you out with the Gin Club motto.
0: Observa omne nemenem time. Respect all, fear none. Have a good week.
4: Light it and send it out.
3: That's all we've got time for this week, folks. Take care, and we'll see you at the tables.
1: Bye for now.
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0: Hello, Steve Accorda, and welcome back to another episode of Capital Irish Radio with me, your host, Ciara O'Hanlon, and the lovely producer, Eilish Cassidy, joins me in keeping this show on the road. I hope this broadcast finds you well and happy wherever you are tuning in from on this Sunday afternoon. Recently, myself and my friends were chatting about the first albums we ever bought, and for many of my peers, it was the likes of Nelly Furtado or Westlife. But funny enough, mine was a little before that time. It was, in fact, the Luke Kelly Deluxe Edition album, which for a 14-year-old girl back in 2010 was not the run-of-the-mill. Between Luke Kelly and the Dubliners, my childhood was dotted with their timeless ballads and charming stories. After going on a little deep dive, I've decided to make today's episode a Dubliner special. We will take a closer look and listen at the iconic Dubliners, where they began, who they were, and of course, there'll be a few Dubliner classics thrown in for good measure. Today we are travelling back to a smoky, packed backroom of a pub on Merrion Row in County Dublin, Ireland. The year is 1962. If you pushed through the crowd on any given night, you'd hear a sound that was about to completely rewrite the global landscape of folk music. We're talking about the birth of the Dubliners. For 50 years, this group didn't just play Irish music, they completely embodied it. They took traditional street ballads, sea shanties and rebel songs out of dusty historical archives and dragged them straight into the modern pop charts. They toured the world with an unapologetic, raucous energy that felt more like punk rock than a standard folk circle. But when they first got together, they didn't call themselves the Dubliners at all. They started out under a much simpler moniker, the Ronnie Drew Ballad Group. Ronnie Drew was a towering presence with the beard like a thicket and a voice famously described as like coal crushing under the door. But Ronnie didn't want his name out front forever. He viewed the group as a true collective. The name change actually came down to a bit of bedtime reading by their legendary singer Luke Kelly. Luke was reading James Joyce's classic short story collection, Dubliners, at the time. He suggested it to the guys, they loved the literary connection, and just like that, music history was made. So for today's show, let's kick things off with the track that first broke them into the mainstream spotlight. We're going all the way back to 1967, where this song caused a massive scandal and got them completely banned by Ireland's national broadcaster, RTE. And simultaneously sent them flying to London to perform on Top of the Pops. Here is the Dubliners with Seven Drunken Nights.
1: Oh, as I went home on Monday night,

Well, Seven Drunken Nights, a track that perfectly highlights the wild, tongue-in-cheek humour of the band. To understand the true magic of the Dubliners, you have to understand the specific brilliant alchemy of the men who made up that definitive classic 1960s lineup. You had Ronnie Drew, whom we just mentioned, providing that deep, gravelly spoken word style of delivery. But the perfect emotional counterweight to Ronnie was indeed Luke Kelly. Luke was an absolute force of nature. He had a massive crown of red curly hair and a soaring, passionate tenor voice that could silence a rowdy pub in a split second. He didn't just sing songs, he lived inside them. He brought a fierce political awareness and intellectualism to the band, influenced heavily by his time in the UK folk revival scenes. Then there was Brownie McKenna, affectionately known as Banjo Brownie. Brownie was an absolute hero on the four-string tenor banjo. Before Brownie came along, the banjo was mostly used as a background rhythm instrument in Irish music. Brownie single-handedly revolutionised it, playing lightning-fast traditional fiddle tunes on the banjo fretboard. He became the musical anchor of the band. Rounding out the group was Mr. Kieran Burke, who brought a gentle contrast to the stage with his tin whistle, guitar and beautiful Irish language vocals, and John Sheehan, who joined slightly later in 1964. John was the musical scholar of the group. He brought formal classical training on the fiddle, which added a layer of refined musicality and tight arrangement to their otherwise wild, impromptu sound. It was a perfect storm of personalities. Street ballad grit, fiery political passion, instrumental genius and classical precision all colliding in O'Donoghue's pub in Ballyhaclia. Our next song shows the deeper poetic side of this lineup. The famous Irish poet Patrick Kavanagh met Luke Kelly in a Dublin pub and told him, "I have a poem about an unrequited love affair, and you have the voice to sing it."

An absolutely haunting performance there by Luke Kelly with Raglan Road. Now, behind the music, life on the road with the Dubliners was famously chaotic, legendary and incredibly funny. They were notorious practical jokers and lived life at a breakneck pace. Brownie McKenna, their brilliant banjo player, was especially famous for his unique way of looking at the world. The band lovingly referred to his unique malapisms and bizarre statements as Brownieisms. They were sentences that somehow made perfect sense only to Brownie. For instance, one time the band was flying to a gig and the plane hit something incredibly severe turbulence.

hit some incredibly severe turbulence. The cabin was shaking, people were panicking, and the air pressure dropped. Bernie looked out the window calmly, turned to the fiddle player John Sheehan and said, "God, John, if anything happens to this plane, we'll be destroyed. And the worst part is we'll hear the bang before we die." Another time, Bernie was talking about a friend who had recently passed away. He shook his head solemnly and said, "Ah, poor man. He died in the prime of his old age." Ronnie Drew had his own share of legendary moments too, driven by his sharp Dublin wit. There's a famous story from their early touring days in England, when they stayed in a very strict upscale bed and breakfast. The landlady wasn't thrilled about hosting a group of boisterous, bearded Irish folk musicians. The next morning, Ronnie came down to the dining room. The landlady placed a plate in front of him with one microscopic overcooked piece of bacon and a single tiny fried egg. She looked at him coldly and asked, "Is that your liking, Mr. Drew?" Ronnie looked down at the plate, looked up at her, and with deep rumbling voice said, "Madame, it is cooked beautifully. My only question is, did you lay it yourself?" But despite the drinking and the wild behaviour, they took the music very seriously. The moment they stepped on stage, a switch flipped. Professionalism took over and they delivered pure magic. So let's get back to that high-energy pub atmosphere now. This next song is perhaps the most famous Irish sea shanty in the world, and nobody performed it with more drive and spirit than these men. Put your hands together for the Black Velvet Band.

That was the Black Velvet Band, a great song to have in your repertoire if you're ever lucky enough to stumble upon an Irish session. As the decades rolled on, the band faced heavy trials. Ciarán Burke suffered a tragic brain aneurysm on stage in 1974 and sadly passed away in 1988. Luke Kelly, the man we all loved, the voice of a generation, tragically died of a brain tumour in 1984 at the young age of 43. Losing Luke was a massive blow, but the band chose to honour him by doing what he loved most, keeping the music alive. They brought in great traditional talents over the years like Sean Cannon, Eamon Campbell and Patsy Watchorn to keep the engine running. They continued to tour relentlessly, celebrating their 25th, 30th and 40th anniversaries. And that brings us to 2012, their 50th anniversary tour. They received a Lifetime Achievement Award from the BBC and plans were underway for massive celebration concerts. But in April of that year, Brownie McKenna, the last of the original founding members still in the band, passed away suddenly at his home. John Sheehan felt that without Brownie, the original heartbeat of the name, the Dubliners, had come to a natural conclusion. The band finished their scheduled 50th anniversary shows that autumn and then officially retired the name. 50 years almost to the day from when they first started playing in O'Donoghue's pub. The Dubliners didn't just sing songs. They gave a voice to the working class, preserved cultural history and showed the world the true power of raw acoustic music. Their legacy is permanently etched into the pavement of Dublin and the history of global music. Now, as a proud Galway woman, I couldn't let the opportunity go without giving a little ode to the tribesmen. So here is a lovely rendition by the Dubliners of The Fields of Athenry.

0: Thank you.
1: And what a lovely rendition of The Fields of Athenry by the Dubliners. To close out our show today, we are playing the ultimate anthem of Irish folk music. This is the track that closes every great night out, filled with the clapping, stomping and the spirit of definitive Dubliners lineup. Thank you for tuning in to Capital Irish Radio. I'm Ciara O'Hanlon and this is The Wild Rover. Good day on Cade or Ella. Slán go fóill.

0: 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Our sponsors are Wellington Irish Trust, Susie McGuinness and the Hutt Valley Irish Society. A very big thank you from all of us on the Capital Irish team.
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4: Kia ora everyone, welcome back to The Arenality, where we connect, reflect on cultural traditions and also find meaning in our everyday journal entries. Last weekend was my 27th birthday. You might remember my last episode about birthday blues. And so, just like the name, I actually had a rough time leading up to my birthday because it just felt like too much. And surprisingly, when I read my birthday journal yesterday, I found out that I was feeling sad leading up to my last birthday as well. So there's a trend here. And so I am actually feeling quite the opposite now. I feel really great. I have a lot of kind and positive thoughts, and I just have so much to be grateful for. And I hope that today we can talk about some of the things I've learned over the last 26 years of my life. And so if you're curious about my actual birthday weekend, it was the best. We actually watched Obsession, which is one of the new movies in the cinemas right now. And if you are a horror / thriller fan, I would recommend watching it. And I would not be talking about it at all because I don't like spoiling things for people. But I found that it was really good. It kept me on my toes the whole time. And I think I enjoyed it so much more being in the cinema because I was a lot more present. I didn't have my phone with me to scroll during the scary scenes. And it's just something that I just appreciate doing on my birthday weekend. So what are the things I learned in these last few years of my life? I learned that I need to trust time. Time is a very big, important thing that I have learned to accept. And I've sort of let time happen the way it needs to happen. And so this is something that, you know, you probably experience in your early 20s or when you're studying or post high school and things like that. You have timelines in your head on when things should happen and when you want things to happen, but they don't necessarily happen at the time you expect it to. And I feel like being 27 now, I've lived through different phases of my life where I have noticed that there are times when things don't happen the way I want it to happen, or unexpected things happen, which I'm happy about, some earlier than others. But growing up now, I feel like I don't fight with the timeline anymore. I'm just accepting things as they come. And for someone who really values their time and tries to do their best and tries to fill their time with productive things because I want to feel like I achieve things. If I reflect on like the week, the month, the year, I learned that not every dream or goal of mine has to happen right now. And so this is a big one for me because I used to be someone

who wants to do everything at once, or I feel like there's like so many things I have to do and that just overwhelms me, and I just need to sort everything out and organize my life and cut things short and not be in the present so that I can do everything I want to do. While I know now that those experiences don't work for me, I am a lot more mindful about how I use my time, how I spend time with others, and also how I asked other people for their time. So I know that your mid-20s is about like building your career, having milestones on when you want certain things to happen, like for example, buying a house or moving in with someone or getting married or, you know, things like that. And I'm speaking on my cultural lens as well. Being Malaysian here in Aotearoa, New Zealand, I still have my societal expectations that unfortunately I carry with me because of how I grew up or how I was raised in my community back home. And so there's been a lot of unlearning and understanding on where things are. Also, looking online, there's a lot of people doing, like, achieving things and posting all the happy moments on social media about their side quests and they did this, they did that. And while everything is quite positive and exciting to look at and motivating, you know, sometimes you can't help yourself but to compare, why am I not there yet? And so one of the biggest things that I've learned, and reflecting on 27 years of my life, I learned to trust the timing of the universe. And you can relate to this as well. If you have faith, it might be God, it might be the universe, it might be whatever you truly believe. But to me, I trust that Allah has planned everything for me and I just need to really follow the flow while still doing my best. And I've noticed that if something is not happening, it's because it's not happening right now. And it doesn't mean that it's not happening forever and that's like the end of things. Because again, we have time. And I think that's something that we need to sort of take into perspective, because it's, you know, it's probably not a good lens if you feel like you have to do everything at once and you're rushing everything all the time, or you feel like there's a time clock and it's like ticking, like, oh, you're running out of time. Because usually it's not the case. And urgency is often self-created, which is fascinating. Most of the times when you're rushing for something, there's no actual deadline or where something is gonna be catastrophic, you know? So that is why I think this was the biggest learning for me. I have experienced watching like opportunities come and go. I have seen opportunities come and I get to say yes or no. Like, I have options now. Things that's delayed doesn't mean it's denied. And I think that's a big one for me, because there has been no's in the past, and suddenly when the time is right, suddenly there is an opportunity and I am at a better mindset as I handle it now, and I wouldn't be able to do that in the past. So I think it does come with experience. And it's true what they say. People who are older than us, they do have experience because they've lived through all these experiences. And like, teenage Arena wouldn't ever want to believe that's true.

because, you know, as obviously I might have like teenage angst in me, and I didn't want to truly believe that the eldest have wisdom and want to, like, they actually know what they're talking about, even though, you know, they didn't live through our generation, but they still experience life and there's so much there that they can share with us. But that's a whole other topic. Really, what I'm trying to say is trust the timing. If things don't happen right now, it's fine. Just keep going because it might happen in the future. And the timelines you create for yourself doesn't mean it's the best timeline for you. And I think I really appreciate knowing that. So what are my goals now? Since we're talking about timelines and timing and goals and dreams and things I want to achieve now or later, these are the things that I am currently focusing on. 2026 has been the year where I really put my focus into part-time study. I am surprisingly doing quite well in my financial services certificate courses. I am halfway there and I am truly enjoying it. It is something that I've had passions for quite a while. I've done investing masterclasses. I've looked for like online courses that would help me be more financially aware of like my own finances, but also how the financial system works in the world. Coming from someone who did not do that in university, this is really fascinating because it's really helping me understand how the economy works and how to support myself and hopefully in the future support other people in their financial journey. So currently in the middle of that, I am in what people say the messy middle, because, you know, the start is exciting because you're doing something new and you're romanticizing it and I am romanticizing my study. It's really fun because I get to, you know, read books and learn and study at cafes and make my matcha and use my highlighters again. And it has been a while since I did formal study, so that's why I feel like I merely miss it. But being in the messy middle means I just only have myself as the motivation to keep going. And I think people can relate to this. In the middle of your goals, there will be a time when you need to keep pushing yourself. Otherwise, you might fall off track, or suddenly you question yourself, or you end up not finishing the goal. So the messy middle is something I am working towards, but hopefully starting my final paper in August and will be certified by the end of the year or longer than that. This is what I mean by the timing. I'm trusting the timing that if things happen the way it happens, things will be okay. I am also looking forward to have good, sustainable rest in my life. And that is my second learning of being 27. And I do want us to talk about this as well. So this comes into my next point. Rest is not something you earn, but it's something you just do. And I think it takes me a while to really understand this because, I don't know, don't want to keep blaming my culture for everything, but I feel like I didn't really understood the concept of rest until I truly looked into how my faith and my religion looks at rest. So you might know this. Muslims, we pray 5 times a day. And the reason why we pray 5 times a day isn't just because we have to, like, worship God 5 times a day. It's actually a chance to take a break from this world and be present into

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And so because it's something that we sort of have to do if you want to be

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Shit, who the hell knows? It's your eyes and your ears and your mouth and your nose, head and your shoulders, your knees and your toes.

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0: Bowie with Fashion. So our next song up we have is by Donna Summer. It is Hot Stuff.
1: All right.
0: So here we go.

That was Donna Summers with Hot Stuff. Okay, so we're going on down to our second to the last song of the evening to finally from CC Peniston. You all know this song from The Adventures of Priscilla, Queen of the Desert. Here we go.

Righto, that was Cece Peniston with Finally. Right, we're on to our last song for the evening. And we, why not end in great style by none other than RuPaul Charles, also just known as simply as RuPaul, with Sissy That Walk. So here we go.

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very good day to you. Welcome along. It is Solid Gold 60s. Jeff Dawson in the deck chair for the next 60 minutes. And we open up with Cupid's Inspiration. Yes, Yesterday Is Gone was their biggest hit, but I think that's equally as good. My World. Lead singer Terry Rice Milton, friend of the show. And then Memory, Four Seasons, Dawn, Go Away. Good song. Frankie Valli's voice, great there. So what do we got? We've got Best of British feature there. You get involved in that one. A double-decker from Status Quo. A couple of special tracks for Alan Weber. Mike Nesmith is going to be on with a connection to the Stone Ponies. And a pirate radio hit from Creation. Interviews with Graham Bonnet. Yes, he was or is lead singer with Rainbow, but I'll tell you what, back in the 60s, he was with the Marbles. And Mark Lundquist, a member of Cliff Bennett's backing band, but he's talking about Joe Meek and the Honeycombs. And if you want to get in touch, please do so. The email is chunkyjeff@gmail.com. That's spelled chunkygeoff@gmail.com. Also, you can get me on WhatsApp, 077-844-89469. Now, I'm going to play something by the Ronettes. Now, they were huge in the 60s. Be My Baby is apparently Brian Wilson's all-time favourite song. But I tell you what, this is equally as good. Ronettes.

We're Ronnie Spector out front there. The wonderful Ronettes, then the best part of breaking up. Don't forget, get in touch at any time. It's chunkyjeff@gmail.com. Now, I always like to feature something that's out of the Brill Building. This is the great songwriter's home, 48th and Broadway. You had in there Pomus and Schumann, Lieber and Stoller, Goffin and King, and Barry Mann and Cynthia Whale writing songs like this.

One of the best R&B voices in the business there, Eric Burden out front of the Animals, and we got to get out of this place. Now, especially for regular listener Alan Weber, you get his name so many times on the show here, but he always comes up with some great suggestions. So I'm going to play a couple of tracks for you here, Alan. First up, it's going to be a Mike Nesmith song that he originally did for a band called the Green Briars, I think they were called. Eventually, the Stone Ponies, which had the front singer of Linda Ronstadt, recorded this. But Mike did it as well. It is called Distant Drums.

Tell you what, Mike Nesmith out of the Monkees could write some good songs. Terrific stuff there. That is the wonderful Mike Nesmith doing it for you there, especially for Alan Webber. Now, the next song we're going to play, which is another one of Alan's suggestions, is from a band called Creation. Now, when I did an interview with the producer, Shel Tarmey, responsible for the early hits producing The Who and The Kinks, you know, things like All Day and All the Night, You Really Got Me, and My Generation and I Can't Explain. But he said the most talented he ever worked with were this band called Creation. Now, they're right out of the pirate radio era, so let's get one of these.

0: Tell you what, they made a couple of cracking records. Making Time was one. Pain of Man. They are Creation. Especially for Alan Webber. And if you want to do the same as Alan, it's easy. All you've got to do, drop me an email to chunkyjeff@gmail.com. chunkygeoff@gmail.com. And I'll gladly do it for you. Right, here's a feature.
1: The best of British solid gold 60s with Jeff Dorsett.
0: Right, now we're going to go with this particular one, but I want you to get involved here, thinking of a song or a solo artist or a group that you think qualifies for Best of British. Put it on that email, chunkyjeff@gmail.com. Just mark it Best of British in the 60s and I will do it for you. Now, this band came out of Birmingham. They had a comedy act led by a fellow called Jeff Turton. And Jeff Turton was really, got this high voice as well, as you'll hear on this particular track. They had a couple of knockout songs. Poor Man's Son was one. This is the other one, written by Goffin and King, again in the Brill Building. They are the Rockin' Berries.

0: Absolutely love that there. The wonderful Rocking Berries there, and he's in town.
1: Premiership Pop Quiz. Now, here's Jeff Dorsett.
0: So, a very good day, dear. Hope you're enjoying Solid Gold 60s. A double decker coming up for Status Quo. Before we get there, three questions just for fun. Question number one is a lyric. I want to know the artist and the song. This is the line I'm giving you. I'm going to give you my love. I'm going to give you every inch of my love. Who's the artist? What is the song? I'm going to give you my love. I'm going to give you every inch of my love. Who's the artist and what is the song? Question number two, 1962. Who had the number one single, Telstar? 1962, who had the number one?

One single, Telstar. And question three. In the hit by the Rolling Stones' Sympathy for the Devil, two cities are mentioned. One is St. Petersburg. Name the other. So in Sympathy for the Devil, two cities are mentioned. One is St. Petersburg. Name the other.

0: That's a double-decker involving a wonderful status quo. First up there to play the Ice in the Sun, written by the rock singer Marty Wilde. Yes, it was. He was a good songwriter, Marty. And then we featured it with Pictures of Matchstick Men. And you want to pick out two songs by the same artist? All you've got to do, drop us a line, chunkyjeff@gmail.com, and I'll be glad to do it for you.
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Jeff Dorsey, kind of come at you there with the story behind the song. I'll tell you what we're going to do. We're going to give you Beach Boys and Fun, Fun, Fun, made 1964 in number five in America from an album called Shutdown, Volume 2. In this classic American song all about usually girls and cars, rebellious daughter borrows her dad's Thunderbird, a Ford Thunderbird, claiming she's going to the library. Yeah, I bet. Written by Brian Wilson and additional lyrics by lead singer Mike Love. Made number five in the Hot 100 of Billboard on March 21st, 1964. There was stiff competition at the time. If you look at the top three in America, they were all held by the Beatles. Three was Please Please Me. Two, I Want to Hold Your Hand. And number one was She Loves You. The intro copied Chuck Berry's song Roll Over Beethoven, but this is the story behind the song. Fun, Fun, Fun, going with the Beach Boys.

She took her T-bird away. Wonderful, typical. Cars and Girls, the way the Beach Boys put it there. And Fun, Fun, Fun. Later on, I think Status Quo did a joint version with them, if I remember correctly. Interviews coming up shortly, including Graham Bonnet talking about the Marbles. Now, before we get there, here's another one of those songs out of the Brill Building. It's called Poison Ivy, but it was done by the Coasters originally, and this time around, it is the Paramounts.

0: Billy Joe Kramer and the Dakotas and a number one single for him in the 60s, Bad to Me. Good to have an interview with him, by the way. Right, we're going now to interview time, Graham Bonnet. Now, when you've got a voice, rock voice, that he used on Rainbow, it's great to think that back in the 60s, I think it was 67, there or thereabouts, he'd had a one-hit wonder with a group called The Marbles. So I want to learn all about it here. Graham, let's go way back to the 60s and shows that you have such a wonderful melodic voice. I mean, the breakthrough, The Marbles, and a great song, Only One Woman, written by the Gibb Brothers, I believe. That's 1968 for you and Trevor, and it was a top five single. So how did this come up?
1: We got a deal because of Trevor's link with the Bee Gees. When he eventually came to England and the Bee Gees were already sort of in the chart and stuff, we played a gig, me and my cousin and our band, and after the gig we got a telephone number from a guy who was in the audience who was the ex-Bee Gees manager. Gave Trevor the number, he went to see Barry Gibb, and from there on I got involved. Trevor said, well, my cousin's a singer too, and I went over to sing with the Bee Gees in their at Barry's house, and it was incredible. So that's how we started the Marbles thing.
0: Yeah,
1: it sort of came out like, what the hell's going on here? And as we were singing away with doing all our Beach Boys stuff and whatever else, all this harmony going on in this room, Robert Stigwood, the manager of the Bee Gees, walked into the room and said, Barry, do you have a song for these boys, me and Trevor, he wrote a song eventually called Only One Woman, which did very well for the two of us, you know.
0: Absolutely.
1: Yeah, I mean, if it wasn't for the Bee Gees, I wouldn't be talking to you right now.
0: Yeah. Oh.

0: That's a wonderful band there, and The Weight playing on this week in music history for the Rock Almanac. Let's give you the answer to the quiz. Three questions for you. Hopefully you managed to get three out of three. Question number one was a lyric. I gave you this line. Want to know who the artist was. You can tell the world you never was my girl. Who is it? What is it? It's actually Billy Ray Cyrus doing Achy Breaky Heart. Question number two. There were three albums out of the 90s. Earthling, Hours and Outside. Outside might have given you the clue. All done by whom? The answer, David Bowie. And question number three, who became famous as lead guitarist for Aerosmith? The guy's name, Joe Perry. So if you've got Joe Perry, David Bowie, Billy Ray Cyrus and Achy Breaky Heart, give yourselves a nice little pat on the back.
1: It's the Rock Almanac, this week in music history with Rockin' Jeff Dorsett.
0: What we've got here is the 28th of June 1997, Radiohead topped the UK album charts with OK Computer. Whilst the label itself was very sceptical about the album's commercial appeal, it's considered a modern-day masterpiece and won them a Grammy with tracks on it like Karma Police and this, Paranoid Android. Radiohead.

Santana doing a cover version of The Zombies, written by Rod Argent, of She's Not There. It's from an album called Moonflower. It's our classic album, 1977.

That's the wonderful Radiohead there, and from OK Computer, we played you Paranoid Android. Right, we've got one track left to play. Let's go out with a classic album cut from 1977.

So that's the one that's going to take us out. The classic album there from Santana from 1977. She's Not There. We played it off Moonflower. Thanks very much for your company. Keep the requests coming in at any time to the Soft Rock Show, and I'll be pleased to answer them, especially for Best of British or Best of USA. All you've got to do is send it in to chunkyjeff@gmail.com or on WhatsApp 077-844-89469. So catch you next time for more of the Soft Rock Show with all the features that we have. Stay safe, stay well.

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Welcome aboard. And if you're a Neil Diamond fan, then no doubt you'll remember that that was Neil Diamond and a song called Tennessee Moon. His 23rd studio album was a country music album released 30 years ago. Apparently he always wanted to record in Nashville, and that was the album that came from it. Also featured on that particular album was the likes of Waylon Jennings, Hal Ketchum, Raoul Melo and Chet Atkins as well. An absolutely class album. Anyway, as I say, welcome aboard. Brian Clough with you for the next hour right here where you are. All sorts on the programme today, including a young fella who's bringing back traditional country music sounds. He takes up our album of the week. He's a lad called Alex Miller. Also tracks from Kerry McGillan on today's show, Irish artist. Katie Oslin's in there, and a host of others as well, including a man who had a big hit with a song that everybody relates to him by, but apparently it's not his masterpiece according to the moguls. I'm talking about Mr. Glen Campbell. I think this is one of his greatest songs. It's called Let It To Home. How are you doing?

Mr. Glenn Campbell and a song called Letter to Home, one of those tracks that I think should have been a number one for him. I think it's a cracking little song, but anyway, most respected and critically acclaimed hit by him is Wichita Lineman. Lots of people think that it's Rhinestone Cowboy, but apparently Wichita Lineman is his artistic masterpiece, according to many purveyors of great sounds in music. Watch out when

That's Susie Boggers, recently inducted into the Grand Ole Opry earlier this year, having provided us with great country music since the 1980s, and that one especially for Mike and Kath Avery in West Denton in Newcastle-upon-Tyne. I think Mike and myself and Kath have been Susie Boggers fans from the particular time, from the 80s as well, and why not a brilliant artist as such. Okay, he's an artist who's already given us 23 number one singles. At the present time, he's touring with Dan and Shay in the States, of course. I'm talking about Tyler Hubbard, and this is his latest release. It's called Land.

called Money Well Spent. 22-year-old fella put in his mark on country music the way it used to be in a traditional styling as such. Anyway, he came to the fore as a contestant in the American Idol TV series, had his country music recognised, and that's his latest album. The album's called More Country Than You. And now we've got two more tracks coming your way before we get to the top of the hour on today's show. An absolutely cracking artist as such, and a name to look out for in the future.

0: That's John Perry in a song called I Think About It All The Time. Top 10 hit for him. And not that I think about it all the time, but that one certainly brings memories back to me. Very first time I ever saw John was on a trip to Nashville, and he was playing the Bluebird Cafe. And wow, what a performance he put on that night. Just him and an acoustic guitar. And one of the things that really touched me was his hit song, the one called If I Had Any Pride Left At All. What an amazing night that was, I remember it. Okay, probably bringing some amazing nights as well as an up-and-coming artist from Canada making Nashville waves with his music, of course. This is a single from his new album release entitled The Feeling. Third time Canadian Country Music Association Award winner. I'm talking about a fella called Owen Riegling. This is his latest release called Taillight This Town.
1: I see it in your eyes, getting tired of the same old run around.

It's a great foot-tapping, happy country song. It's a song called A Good Old Country Song, coming from Irish artist Kara McGillian. Follow-up to her earlier release this year, a classic song called One Day at a Time. Album.

traditional way. And if that's your taste in music, then hey, you need to check his brand new album out. That comes from his brand new album called More Country Than You. So there you go. Check him out. An artist that I think we're going to be hearing an awful lot more of in the future.

down to Georgia. He was looking for a soul to steal. He was in a bind because he was way behind and he was willing to make a deal. When he came across this young man sawing on a fiddle and playing it hot, and the devil jumped up on a hickory stump and said, "Boy, let me tell you what. I guess you didn't know it, but I'm a fiddle player too.

The devil bowed his head because he knew that he'd been beat. And he laid that golden fiddle on the ground at Johnny's feet. Johnny said, "Devil, just come on back if you ever want to try again. I done told you once, you son of a..."

That's the Charlie Daniels Band and The Devil Went Down to Georgia, taking us back to 1979, taken from his album called Million Mile Reflections, give him a number three on the Billboard charts with a total 14 weeks on the Hot Country Singles charts. It even crossed over here into our charts as well and charted up at number 14. Now, when it comes to sensationalism at Country Music Awards, the Academy of Country Music Awards took place about 3 weeks ago, and a young lady sweeping the board was Ella Langley. She gained Female Artist of the Year, Single of the Year, Song of the Year, Artist of the Year, Songwriter of the Year, Music of Event of the Year, and that Song of the Year was Choosing Texas. Ella Langley here featured. Well done, that lady. She's doing great things for country music. This is that song, Choosing Texas.

Absolutely amazing sounds there from Ella Langley, who was up and down more times than E-Yo-Yo at the recent ACM Awards, receiving all those accolades. Okay, it's time to take a look at what was the first country song I ever heard. And if you're joining us for the first time and you don't know what I'm talking about, I've asked listeners to drop me a line and let me know what the very first country music song was that they ever heard. And I would hunt it out and give it a spin to bring memories back, where they heard it, etc. And it's hello to Kenny Dolan from Belfast on this week's show. He said, my very first country song, Brian, was while I was listening to Radio Luxembourg with a transistor under my pillow, round about the early 60s. And the song that I heard that took me onto country music trails was a fella called Don Gibson and a song called Don't Tell Me Your Troubles. That would bring some massive memories back of me lying in bed when parents couldn't hear what I was listening to. I think we all did that, Kenny. Anyway, to bring those memories back for you, he's Don Gibson, Don't Tell Me Your Troubles.

Mr. Don Gibson, Don't Tell Me Your Troubles. Taking us back, would you believe, Kenny, to 1959. It was a number five on the charts for Don Gibson. Okay, what was the very first country music song that you ever heard? Why don't you drop me a line, let me know what it is, and I shall hunt it out and give it a spin. The address to write to is as normal, connectioncountry@gmail.com. Okay, hello to Jenny Butters. She says, Brian, I'm a great fan of a young lady called Katie Oslin. Could you please play a song called Live Close By, Visit Often? It's a great bluesy jazz-style country song. Thank you very much. I love listening to the show. Thanks to having you there, Jenny.

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1: Fly Me to the Moon with Tony Bennett, and Everyone's Gone to the Moon with Jonathan King. I'm Andy Stevens, and this is Backtrack.
2: July 21st, 1961. Liberty Bell makes a successful liftoff carrying Virgil Grissom.
3: Liberty Bell 7, the clock is operating.
4: Loud and clear, Jose. Don't cry too much.
3: Okie doke. Okay, it's a nice ride up to now.
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3: Roger.
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5: A lot of stuff floating around up here. Okay, I'm going to skip the yaw or roll because I'm a little bit late. And I've got to try this left yaw. About all I can really see is clouds. I haven't seen any land anyplace yet.
4: Roger, you're on the window. 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
5: I'm trying a yaw maneuver, and I'm on the window. It's such a fascinating view out the window, you just can't help but look out that way.

0: 1961, a little bit of stardust from Nino Tempo and April Stevens. And out on the street with Space Waltz. I'm Andy Stevens and this is Backtrack. I'm playing songs with a bit of a space flavour. Songs about spacemen going to the moon, riding in a rocket to the stars, the space race and explorations and events.
1: February 20th, 1962. John Glenn prepares to become the nation's first man in orbit.
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3: Roger, the clock is operating. We're underway.
4: Loud and clear.
3: Roger, we're programming and roll okay. A little bumpy along about here.
4: Roger. Stand by for 20 seconds.
3: Roger.
4: 2, 1, mark.
3: Roger, backup clock is started.
1: During his first orbit, Glenn describes weightlessness.
3: Fired, okay. Roger, 0G, and I feel fine. Capsule is turning around. Oh, that view is tremendous. Capsule turning around, and I could see the booster during turnaround just a couple of hundred yards behind me. It was beautiful.
4: Roger, 7, you have a

0: 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Understand go for at least 7 orbits.
1: On re-entry, John Glenn comments.
0: This is Friendship 7. I think the pack just let go. This is Friendship 7, a real fireball outside.

0: A spaceman came travelling from Christaberg, and good morning starshine from Oliver.
1: Project Apollo, a triumph for mankind. July 16th, 1969. The world awaits the greatest adventure of all time. Apollo 8, 9, and 10 have paved the way for the epic voyage of Apollo 11.
2: 10, 9, ignition sequence start. 6, 5, 4, 3, 2, 1, 0. Liftoff, we have liftoff. 32 minutes past the hour. 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Tower please, Apollo 11. Tower
1: Neil Armstrong, Edwin Aldrin, and Michael Collins blast out of the Earth's gravitational pull and go into orbit around the moon. Leaving the command module Columbia, Armstrong and Aldrin fly the lunar module Eagle to the lunar surface.
3: Pitch forward. 60 seconds. Lights on. Down 2.5. Forward. 3 feet down, 2.5. Picking up some dust. 3 feet, 2.5 down. Face shadow. 4 forward. 4 forward, drifting to the right level. 6.5. 30 seconds forward. Contact light. Okay, engine stop.

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0: Houston, Tranquility Base here. The Eagle has landed.
2: After an extensive checkout, Neil Armstrong prepares to create history.
0: I'm at the foot of the ladder. The LAM footbeds are only depressed in the surface about 1 or 2 inches, although the surface appears to be very, very fine-grained as you get close to it. It's almost like a powder. Ground mass is very fine. I'm going to step off the LAM now. That's one small step for man, one giant leap for mankind.

0: You're listening to All Hit Radio, and it's 53 degrees at 13 minutes past the hour. And right now in our All Request line, I've got Mike Ledgerwood on the phone. Hey, babe, what would you like to hear? Hey, babe, I'm sorry. I can't hear you too well. You're going to have to speak a little closer into the phone. Okay, babe, what would you like to hear again?
1: We are observing your Earth.
0: Hey, Mike, I'm sorry, babe, but that's not on our playlist. And by the way, you sound great over the phone. Anyway, if you give us your request, we'll be glad to play it for you, babe. So let's hear it.
1: We are observing your Earth.
0: Listen, Mike, I'm sorry, babe, but we can't...
1: And we'd like to make...
0: I'm sorry, Mike, we... There's...
1: A contact with you. Baby.

From the carpenters calling occupants of interplanetary craft and the police walking on the moon. Time for me to go. Thanks for having me at your place and backtracking to an era which has shown that dreaming of space travel really has become exciting and that the music is always there to remind us. Until next time, I'm Andy Stevens and this is Backtrack.

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0: Hello, it's Diva Corrigan. Welcome back to another episode of Capital Irish Radio with me, your host, Ciara O'Hanlon, and the lovely producer, Eilish Cassidy, joins me in keeping this show on the road. I hope this broadcast finds you well and happy wherever you are tuning in from on this Sunday afternoon. Recently, myself and my friends were chatting about the first albums we ever bought, and for many of my peers, it was the likes of Nelly Furtado or Westlife. But funny enough, mine was a little before that time. It was, in fact, the Luke Kelly Deluxe Edition album, which for a 14-year-old girl back in 2010 was not the run-of-the-mill. Between Luke Kelly and the Dubliners, my childhood was dotted with their timeless ballads and charming stories. After going on a little deep dive, I've decided to make today's episode a Dubliner special. We will take a closer look and listen at the iconic Dubliners, where they began, who they were, and of course, there'll be a few Dubliner classics thrown in for good measure. Today we are travelling back to a smoky, packed backroom of a pub on Merrion Row in County Dublin, Ireland. The year is 1962. If you pushed through the crowd on any given night, you'd hear a sound that was about to completely rewrite the global landscape of folk music. We're talking about the birth of the Dubliners. For 50 years, this group didn't just play Irish music, they completely embodied it. They took traditional street ballads, sea shanties and rebel songs out of dusty historical archives and dragged them straight into the modern pop charts. They toured the world with an unapologetic, raucous energy that felt more like punk rock than a standard folk circle. But when they first got together, they didn't call themselves the Dubliners at all. They started out under a much simpler moniker, the Ronnie Drew Ballad Group. Ronnie Drew was a towering presence with the beard like a thicket and a voice famously described as like coal crushing under the door. But Ronnie didn't want his name out front forever. He viewed the group as a true collective. The name change actually came down to a bit of bedtime reading by their legendary singer Luke Kelly. Luke was reading James Joyce's classic short story collection, Dubliners, at the time. He suggested it to the guys. They loved the literary connection, and just like that, music history was made. So for today's show, let's kick things off with the track that first broke them into the mainstream spotlight. We're going all the way back to 1967, where this song caused a massive scandal and got them completely banned by Ireland's national broadcaster, RTE, and simultaneously sent them flying to London to perform on Top of the Pops. Here is the Dubliners with Seven Drunken Nights.
1: Oh, as I went home on Monday night,

Well, Seven Drunken Nights, a track that perfectly highlights the wild, tongue-in-cheek humour of the band. To understand the true magic of the Dubliners, you have to understand the specific brilliant alchemy of the men who made up that definitive classic 1960s lineup. You had Ronnie Drew, whom we just mentioned, providing that deep, gravelly spoken word style of delivery. But the perfect emotional counterweight to Ronnie was indeed Luke Kelly. Luke was an absolute force of nature. He had a massive crown of red curly hair and a soaring, passionate tenor voice that could silence a rowdy pub in a split second. He didn't just sing songs, he lived inside them. He brought a fierce political awareness and intellectualism to the band, influenced heavily by his time in the UK folk revival scenes. Then there was Brownie McKenna, affectionately known as Banjo Brownie. Brownie was an absolute hero on the four-string tenor banjo. Before Brownie came along, the banjo was mostly used as a background rhythm instrument in Irish music. Brownie single-handedly revolutionised it, playing lightning-fast traditional fiddle tunes on the banjo fretboard. He became the musical anchor of the band. Rounding out the group was Mr. Kieran Burke, who brought a gentle contrast to the stage with his tin whistle, guitar and beautiful Irish language vocals, and John Sheehan, who joined slightly later in 1964. John was the musical scholar of the group. He brought formal classical training on the fiddle, which added a layer of refined musicality and tight arrangement to their otherwise wild, impromptu sound. It was a perfect storm of personalities. Street ballad grit, fiery political passion, instrumental genius and classical precision all colliding in O'Donoghue's pub in Ballyoha Clia. Our next song shows the deeper poetic side of this lineup. The famous Irish poet Patrick Kavanagh met Luke Kelly in a Dublin pub and told him, "I have a poem about an unrequited love affair, and you have the voice to sing it." Luke set the poem to a traditional air, and the result is nothing short of a masterpiece. So here is Luke Kelly leading the band through Raglan Road.

An absolutely haunting performance there by Luke Kelly with Raglan Road. Now, behind the music, life on the road with the Dubliners was famously chaotic, legendary and incredibly funny. They were notorious practical jokers and lived life at a breakneck pace. Brownie McKenna, their brilliant banjo player, was especially famous for his unique way of looking at the world. The band lovingly referred to his unique malapisms and bizarre statements as Brownieisms. They were sentences that somehow made perfect sense only to Brownie. For instance, one time the band was flying to a gig and the plane hit something incredibly severe turbulence. The cabin was shaking, people were panicking, and the air pressure dropped. Brownie looked out the window calmly, turned to the fiddle player John Sheehan and said, "God, John, if anything happens to this plane, we'll be destroyed. And the worst part is we'll hear the bang before we die." Another time, Brownie was talking about a friend who had recently passed away. He shook his head solemnly and said, "Ah, poor man. He died in the prime of his old age." Ronnie Drew had his own share of legendary moments too, driven by his sharp Dublin wit. There's a famous story from their early touring days in England, when they stayed in a very strict upscale bed and breakfast. The landlady wasn't thrilled about hosting a group of boisterous, bearded Irish folk musicians. The next morning, Ronnie came down to the dining room. The landlady placed a plate in front of him with one microscopic overcooked piece of bacon and a single tiny fried egg. She looked at him coldly and asked, "Is that your liking, Mr. Drew?" Ronnie looked down at the plate, looked up at her and with deep rumbling voice said, "Madame, it is cooked beautifully. My only question is, did you lay it yourself?" But despite the drinking and the wild behaviour, they took the music very seriously. The moment they stepped on stage, a switch flipped. Professionalism took over and they delivered pure magic. So let's get back to that high energy pub atmosphere now. This next song is perhaps the most famous Irish sea shanty in the world, and nobody performed it with more drive and spirit than these men. Put your hands together for the Black Velvet Band.

That was the Black Velvet Band, a great song to have in your repertoire if you're ever lucky enough to stumble upon an Irish session. As the decades rolled on, the band faced heavy trials. Ciarán Burke suffered a tragic brain aneurysm on stage in 1974 and sadly passed away in 1988. Luke Kelly, the man we all loved, the voice of a generation, tragically died of a brain tumour in 1984 at the young age of 43. Losing Luke was a massive blow, but the band chose to honour him by doing what he loved most, keeping the music alive. They brought in great traditional talents

over the years, like Sean Cannon, Eamon Campbell and Patsy Watchorn, to keep the engine running. They continue to tour relentlessly, celebrating their 25th, 30th and 40th anniversaries. And that brings us to 2012, their 50th anniversary tour. They received a Lifetime Achievement Award from the BBC and plans were underway for massive celebration concerts. But in April of that year, Barney McKenna, the last of the original founding members still in the band, passed away suddenly at his home. John Sheehan felt that without Barney, the original heartbeat of the name, the Dubliners, had come to a natural conclusion. The band finished their scheduled 50th anniversary shows that autumn and then officially retired the name. 50 years almost to the day from when they first started playing in O'Donoghue's pub. The Dubliners didn't just sing songs. They gave a voice to the working class, preserved cultural history and showed the world the true power of raw acoustic music. Their legacy is permanently etched into the pavement of Dublin and the history of global music. Now, as a proud Galway woman, I couldn't let the opportunity go without giving a little ode to the tribesmen. So here is a lovely rendition by the Dubliners of The Fields of Athenry.

0: Right, we're going to go. Our next song up is by Eurasia with Gimme, Gimme, Gimme. Here we go.
1: A little bit of ABBA.

0: That was Gimme Gimme Gimme.
1: Indeed, that was Andy Bell from Erasure, teamed up with Vince Clarke. Vince Clarke's got quite a history in queer-friendly music. Way back, he was one of the first members of Depeche Mode, and then I think there were a couple of other bands, but he went on to work with Alison Moyet, who's a major ally of our communities. And, of course, for the last 20 or so years, or 20 more, years, he's been working with Andy Bell with a whole range of queer-friendly and positive and challenging and really fabulous music. The man's such a talent. So cheers to Vince Clarke and to Andy Bell.
0: Yes, so our next lineup song is probably one of my top 50 songs, only because I just randomly picked that number.
2: I say top 50 is quite a
0: list. Well, yes, it gives me lots of wiggle room to move things around.
1: Okay.
0: And because if I go top 10, then I'm really, you know.
1: Yep.
0: But if I go top 50, there's lots of room. But this is Tainted Love by Soft Cell. Also, there is a version by Marilyn.
1: Yeah.
0: Marilyn Manson. Yes. Who's done it.
2: Either version
0: I love just as much.
1: I did that number in drag once.
2: The video clip for it is very weird, the Marilyn Manson one.
1: Yes.
0: Yes.
1: It's from Not Another Teen Movie.
2: It is indeed.
0: But here we go. Tainted Love by Soft Cell.

0: That was Soft Cell with Tainted Love.
1: Yeah, that was Mark Almond from Soft Cell, who went on to a strong solo career.
0: Excellent. And then we've got another one up. Although this is this is one of my favourite one again, top of my, in my top 50 songs. Although I'm 50-50 on the person singing it, but this is Cyndi Lauper with Disco Inferno. Because I do believe she's not the original singer of this song, but I do like this song.
1: Okay, Cam, your task in the break is find out who the original
0: is. All right, I will do that. Here we go, Disco Inferno by Cyndi Lauper.

0: Honestly, I liked that movie, but
1: I didn't like Dirty Dancing at all.
0: Oh, come on. How could you not?
1: I had it. Oh, God.
2: If you dig into the storyline, it's highly inappropriate, the age gap between them.
0: Oh, well, but, yes, but, you know, I mean, like, yeah, Brokeback Mountain.
1: Patrick Swayze. And yes, I get that. As you can see, we have sidetracked a little bit, but Cameron had some homework to do during that number.
0: Yes, so the Disco Inferno song was originally sung by the Tramps. 1976, and it was inspired by the Inferno Tower movie.
1: Towering Inferno
0: movie. Yeah. So that's cool. But also, it probably gets more well-known because from the research I have done in the 2.5 minutes that we were playing the song, Tina often redid that song at her concerts stuff. So
1: that's how
0: it probably came a bit more mainstream popular.
1: Oh, there you go.
0: But there are other bands who have done that song.
1: So 1976, that was the heart of the disco era. And,
0: yes.
1: But it was also the heart of the start of the disaster movie era. Era when, you know, there were movies like The Poseidon Adventure with Shelley Winters and people like that. So, yeah, those were good times, but weird times.
2: I think you can say that just about any historical period. You look at it, there were good times, but weird times as well.
0: Yeah. Yes. Right, so after that, we have David Bowie.
1: Oh, bless him.
0: With Fashion, here we go.
1: The video for this song, also influenced by Steve Strange from Visage.

0: That was David Bowie with Fashion. So our next song up we have is by Donna Summer. It is Hot Stuff.
1: All right.
0: So here we go.

That was Donna Summers with Hot Stuff. Okay, so we're going on down to our second to the last song of the evening to finally from Cece Peniston. You all know this song from The Adventures of Priscilla, Queen of the Desert. Here we go.

Righto, that was Ceci Beniston with Finally. Right, we're on to our last song for the evening. And we, why not end in great style by none other than RuPaul Charles, also just known as simply as RuPaul, with Sissy That Walk. So here we go.

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2: Across the Kapiti Coast and Levin today, it's cloudy with occasional rain this morning and tonight. We'll see some light winds hanging around all day. For the capital, periods of rain and some southeasterly strengthening this afternoon. Temperature-wise, around the region, Wellington, you'll see a high of 13 today, Kapiti 15 and Levin 16. Overnight tonight, dropping down to lows between 7 and 9. Tomorrow for Wednesday, occasional rain again, some light winds to start. They will become strong in the afternoon for the coast and for Levin. The capital sees strong southerlies rising to gales tomorrow afternoon. Temperature-wise, looking for highs for our Wednesday between 11 and 14.
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Dragon and Bondi Road. It is Kapiti and Hotapenua's Coast Access with Zane on your Tuesday morning. How you doing this morning? Nice to have your company on a Tuesday on what can only be described as a bit of a wet and grey Tuesday. We'll be seeing this grey, wet weather all the way until at least Thursday at this stage for the Kapiti Coast and for Hotapenua too. Temperature-wise as well, hate to be the bearer of some kind of bad news, it will start to get cooler as our week goes on. The weekend seeing overnight lows of 2 degrees. At this stage, Met Service are saying on Sunday could be in the minuses for Levin. Paparaumu, we're dropping down to -1 at this stage as well. Going to be pretty cold over the weekend, but fingers crossed we see a bit of that sunshine come out. Wouldn't you agree? Hey, music-wise on the way, Katie Tunstall, ABBA after this, Kelly Clarkson.

Dancing Queen from ABBA. It is Carpety and Hot Fenua's Community Access Media Station, Coast Access with Zane. That's the kind of song we need to get us moving on a Tuesday morning, wouldn't you agree? Oh, it's so good. Hey, on the way, your community notice board will take a look at what is happening. Quite a few events happening for Matariki. So we'll see what is coming up around our region. And the notice board after this, it's brand new Kiwi music released at the end of May. ART, Slow Down. It's Coast Access.

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1: There is still plenty happening across Hauora Whenua as Matariki celebrations continue this week. On Saturday, July the 11th, head to Te Tākeritanga o Kurahaupō in the Vin for the Taitoku Night Market, which is happening between 3pm and 7pm. 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The Paikākāriki Film Festival takes place on Sunday, the 11th of July at St. Peter's Hall. The festival opens at 4pm with Barry Barclay's acclaimed film Ngātai, followed by a short kai break. At 6.15, The Camera on the Shore will screen, a documentary about the late Barry Barclay, introduced by its director, Graham Tuckett. Tickets are $15 and include one or both films. Matariki on Moana returns to Ōtaki Beach on Saturday, July the 11th from 10am till 3pm. 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

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The Te Horo Hall quiz takes place on Thursday, July the 16th from 7 p.m. Tickets are $20 per person or $160 for a team of up to 8 people. If you don't have a team, you can join the No Names. Nibbles and a light supper are included, and there'll be prizes for the winning team along with a monster raffle. Head on down and check out the Te Horo Hall quiz. Registrations are now open for the Hoop Club Kapiti Winter Social League beginning on Sunday, July the 19th from 4:30 p.m. at the Paraparaumu College Community Gym. 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
1: It is grey, cloudy and wet right around the region today for our Tuesday. On the Kapiti Coast and in Levin, 15 or 16 degrees the expected high. That cloud will stick around all day with some occasional rain this morning, again tonight, and some light winds as well. For the capital, 13 degrees is the expected high with periods of rain, maybe heavy at times, and some southeasterly strengthening as your afternoon goes on. For the capital, 13 degrees the expected high. Around the region tonight, between 7 and 9 is our overnight lows. Tomorrow, on the coast and in Hotowhenua, we'll reach tops of 13 or 14 with occasional rain, some light winds becoming strong in the afternoon. And for the capital, 11 degrees your expected high tomorrow with rain, strong southeasterlies, they'll rise to gales in the afternoon, and 11.
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Jaden Randall, it's brand new Kiwi. With Heaven, this is Coast Access. If you like a quiz, well, get in your diaries that the Wednesday weekly library quiz happens at Te Tākiritanga o Korohaupō. 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The quiz starts at 7 p.m. Doors open from 6:30, but the quiz starts at 7 and everyone can play. 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It's a good way to spend a pretty chilly Wednesday night, especially as we go through winter, somewhere indoors, nice and warm, having a quiz with some friends and just being a little bit competitive, sneakily competitive. I get quite competitive with a quiz, just being honest. Go and check it out, Te Tākiritanga o Korohaupō, the Culture and Community Centre in Levin, 7 p.m. tomorrow. 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Hey.

live, local, loving Kapiti and Hotowhenua too. It's your community access media station here on the coast and in Hotowhenua. It's Coast Access. And that is it for me today on a Tuesday. Catherine is looking after you tomorrow morning from 8 o'clock. A great show lined up, and she'll be catching up with Kath to talk all things gardening at 9.15. On the way for your Tuesday today at midday, it's an hour of great music with Paul and Soundwave. At 5 tonight, Books Aloud, we delve into the wonderful world of books and a fantastic interview with a great author coming up at 5 tonight. After 7, we jump into the Music Zone, and at 10 o'clock, it's Tales from the Top Shelf with Susie, exploring Aotearoa's craft distilling scene through conversations with the people shaping it. 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Boney M after this from Coldplay, Clocks. It is Coast Access. Take it easy, stay safe, be kind. We'll catch you Thursday. Kakite, bye.

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1: There is still plenty happening across Hauora Whenua as Matariki celebrations continue this week. On Saturday, July the 11th, head to Te Tākeritanga o Kurahaupō in the Vin for the Taitoku Night Market, which is happening between 3pm and 7pm. Enjoy traditional Māori games, whakaero displays, local stalls, food trucks and live music in celebration of culture and community. 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The Paikākāriki Film Festival takes place on Sunday, the 11th of July at St. Peter's Hall. The festival opens at 4pm with Barry Barclay's acclaimed film Ngātai, followed by a short kai break. At 6.15, The Camera on the Shore will screen, a documentary about the late Barry Barclay, introduced by its director, Graham Tuckett. Tickets are $15 and include one or both films. Matariki on Moana returns to Otaki Beach on Saturday, July the 11th from 10am till 3pm. Gates open at 10am, Kapa Haka begins at 11. The day features food trucks, coffee, markets, tā moko, arts and clothing celebrating the Māori New Year. 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Families are invited to visit Toi Mahara between 10:30am and 4pm each day of the school holidays to create art together and celebrate Matariki. 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The Te Horo Hall quiz takes place on Thursday, July the 16th from 7pm. Tickets are $20 per person or $160 for a team of up to 8 people. If you don't have a team, you can join the no-names. Nibbles and a light supper are included and there'll be prizes for the winning team along with a monster raffle. Head on down and check out the Te Horo Hall quiz. Registrations are now open for the Hoop Club Kapiti Winter Social League beginning on Sunday, July the 19th from 4:30pm at the Paraparaumu College Community Gym. Men and women of all ages and skill levels are welcome, with entries available for both individuals and teams. 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